0: historian, do you have a favorite British Open? And, you know, if you don't necessarily have one that comes to the top of your mind, what are some of the things you remember or look forward to about the British Open?
1: Well, I think the one that comes to mind is what do they call it? The Battle in the Sun. I mean, Watson and Nicklaus at Turnberry. I mean, how can you top, you know, Tom Watson and Jack Nicklaus at Turnberry, and Watson got the better of him that day. And Watson, of course, won five of them, but Turnberry was always one of my favorite courses. I'll never forget in, was it 1970 or whatever, the Doug Sanders, you know, missing the punt at 18, which could have got him into a playoff, and Nicklaus won, and remembered Lee Trevino was paired with him, and Sanders had, like, I mean, he missed like a two and a half footer on the last hole, and Trevino just had to turn away. I mean, couldn't even look.
0: That was 1970, by the way. Yes.
1: Yeah, 1970, Doug Sanders, you know, missing that putt at St. Andrews to hand it to Jack, and then of course Jack won again, and in 1978, but I guess, Sam, the one that I really remember, now that I think of it, and you and I watched it together, and you were playing or preparing for some tournament. I think we're up in Tulsa.
0: Yeah, we were at Forest Ridge. We talked about Forest Ridge earlier on in the show. That's crazy. Yeah,
1: that's right. You were preparing for a tournament at Forest Ridge, and Tom Watson looked like he was going to win the Open Championship at age 59, Sam. And he had an 8-iron, I think it was, into the last hole and didn't really miss it.
0: No, just flushed it.
1: It just took a bad bounce on him and then into a bad lie just over the green, and then didn't hit the greatest chip shot and ended up with, what, Sam, 5 or 6 feet?
0: Yeah, it didn't come close.
1: To win the Open Championship at age 59, and like you said, didn't come close. And so they go into the playoff, and Stuart Sink, of all people, takes down Tom Watson. But, Sam, would that not have been – that would have been, I think it would have topped – as great as Jack was in 86, at age 46, Jack Nicklaus winning the Masters. And, of course, Tiger in 2019 winning as far as Masters goes. You know, Tiger winning at age 43.
0: And Phil at the PGA over 50. But, I mean, this would have been a different level.
1: And Mickelson wins. I think Mickelson, now is the oldest person ever to win a major when he won that PGA. But Sam, if Tom Watson wins that thing at age 59, oh, gosh, it still kills me.
0: I still get sick to my stomach thinking about Tom Watson in that putt, that 7-foot putt that you were talking about. He hit it too good. He hit it too good. The second shot I'm talking about hit it too good and just rolls through the green.
1: Yeah, the 8-iron. Yeah.
0: And then it had no chance from there. But Stuart Sink, I still can't stand the guy, even though he's probably a really nice guy. I can't stand him because of the 2009 British Open. Speaking of the British Open, get your picks ready because we're going to make them after the break here on Game Time with Sam Humphries on this Humpman Hump Day with Craig Humphries on the Sports Animal.
2: 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Argentina have done it again, scoring two late goals to surge past England in a 2-1 semifinal win in Atlanta, advancing to the World Cup final. England opened the scoring in the 55th minute with an Anthony Gordon finish, but then they bunkered down defensively and Argentina took over, finding an 85th minute equalizer from Enzo Fernandez and a stoppage time winner from a Lautaro Martinez header. Lionel Messi providing both assists. He now has 8 goals and 4 assists in this World Cup at the age of 39. England's 60-year World Cup drought continues. They play France in the third-place match Saturday. Argentina face Spain Sunday in the final, hoping to be the first nation to repeat as champions since Brazil in 1962. I'm Lucas Panzeca, Westwood One Sports.
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0: Westwood One Sports presents this World Soccer Update. Argentina have done it again, scoring two late goals to surge past England in a 2-1 semifinal win in Atlanta, and the defending champs are on to the World Cup final. England opened the scoring in the 55th minute with an Anthony Gordon finish before taking a defensive posture and bunkering down, but Argentina found a way through as they have all tournament. An 85th-minute goal from Enzo Fernandez equalized, and the stoppage-time winner came from a Lautaro Martinez. Both assists. He now has 8 goals and 4 assists in this World Cup at the age of 39. So England's 60-year World Cup drought will continue. They face France in the third-place match on Saturday. Argentina face Spain Sunday in the final. They're looking to be the first nation to repeat as world champion since Brazil in 1962. I'm Lucas Panzeca, Westwood One Sports.
1: And the match is about to begin.
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21: Everyone poops. It's not just the name of a classic potty training book. It's a universal truth. Even though everyone does it, almost no one wants to talk about it. Dr. Tricia Pasricha wants to change that. She's the author of a new book. It's called You've Been Pooping All Wrong. And she says there are three critical P's of pooping. The first is propulsion, both the voluntary push you exert and the involuntary contractions that happen naturally within your body. Top line, when you feel the need to go, don't hold it. The second P is pliability, which refers to stool softness. The keys to this one are making sure you're drinking enough water and eating enough fiber. And the last P is for pelvic floor. If you can get your knees up above your waist while you're on the toilet, like on a stool or a garbage can or a stack of books even, that can make all the difference. I'm Dr. Sanjay Gupta, helping you live a better life.
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0: A new season of college football is coming. 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
15: As far as some other guys that I do think could be good value plays, and I mean, Chris Gotterup might be playing too good a golf to even be a value play, but he could certainly win this week. Wyndham Clark could certainly win this week. He's been playing some really good golf as well. And then you mentioned Tommy Fleetwood. That's going to be a popular pick. One more guy that we haven't mentioned that I think we should is Colin Morikawa. It seems like he's finally healthy coming off the back injury and finished 17th at the U.S. Open and third at the Travelers the last two times he teed it up. Colin Morikawa obviously won the 2021 Open Championship, but really ever since then, a missed cut in 25, missed cut in 23, missed cut in 22, going backwards. And so a little bit of an up and down history at the British Open for Colin Morikawa, but T-Dub, I do think that people are sleeping on him a little bit, maybe a value play with Colin considering the recent form.
16: I agree, Sam, because you look at when he won it at St. George's, very similar to probably what we'll see this weekend weather-wise. It wasn't overly crazy wind or rain anything that week, and I think that really helps him out this week. And also, too, he's having his best putting year on the PGA Tour, which we know with how well he hits the ball, he was able to putt good. That's a good sign. So his last four tournaments, he's gained shots on the greens. His last two tournaments where he's actually had good finishes, he's actually chipped the ball not very good, so that might be the thing that holds him back. But he has been hitting the ball exceptionally well, and I think that the course conditions will lead to him having a fairly solid week for sure.
17: I'm just thinking, what do you guys think about Morikawa? Yeah, he's been playing some pretty good golf, but do you see the same Colin Morikawa that we saw, you know, 3-4 years ago? Because I still don't see that yet.
15: I don't, but do you think that's because of injury, or do you think that it's mental?
17: The back injury shocked me to death. I didn't ever see him of having any injuries as far as because of the way he's swinging the golf club. So that one really caught me off guard, Sam. I do think he went through a little bit of a slump there. I think he lost a little bit of that mojo. And maybe that's what I'm seeing. Maybe we're just not getting that back yet. I don't know. I mean, just as soon as I say something like this, he comes up and wins this week, and I'm going to look stupid. But I just don't see that mojo yet.
15: One guy that we haven't talked about is Xander Schauffele. I mean, Xander, he's done at the British Open is a tied for 7th last year, won it 2 years ago, and finished tied for 17th the year before that, 15th the year before that, 26th the year before that, 41st the year before that, and then 2nd the year before that. And so as far as a guy that just loves the British Open, maybe we're not talking enough about Xander Schauffele.
16: And his first Open was here in 2017. He finished tied 20th. That's a halfway encouraging sign. The thing that's leading me away from picking Schauffele this week is that his last two tournaments, he's lost more than half a shot per round with his irons. Struggling with that aspect. Missed the cut last week at the Genesis. And also, 3 out of the last 4 weeks, he's lost more than half a shot on the greens as well. Not putting the ball very good at all. Didn't drive the ball very good last week at all. So this will be the classic example of which matters more, your vibe and the feel that you get at a specific tournament, because obviously it's not at the same course, but did play good the first time that he played here. Or is it going to be more in recent form? And I think that even if he can get and he just absolutely just loves the British Open and that propels him to play better golf, I think that he's just a little bit off in especially two areas of iron play and putting. If unless he gets both of those figured out at the same time, I don't think Schauffele can win.
15: Last guy that I was going to get into with you guys today is the last guy that won here back in 2017, Jordan Spieth. Any thoughts on the week that he might have teed up?
16: I know that hopefully this will bring back some unique memories for Spieth with his infamous trying to go drop the ball in the driving range with the craziness that it took him about 25 minutes to hit his shot. But still, this was back when Jordan Spieth was a lot different golfer than he is now. Usually, before last year, he had a tie 40th. He had a great record at the Open. He had the win. He finished second in 2021, was one shot out of the playoff in 2015. At St. Andrews, finished fourth there. Had numerous good finishes in there. He has never missed a cut in an Open yet. That is encouraging. But as far as his game, he's just not playing very good at all. His last four tournaments, his best finish is a 56th at the U.S. Open. He would have missed the cut at the Travelers if they had a cut. Did miss the cut at the Memorial. 58th at the John Deere. I picked him on DraftKings. I said, okay, well, if Spieth can't have a good week at the John Deere, then he really is lost. And I think that is where he's at right now. So he will not be in one of my picks to win. One guy who I want to bring up before we get out of here, who the analytics are fairly high on this week, is Justin Rose, who's 45 years old now, about to turn 46. But he had his coming out moment when he was, 18 years old at 98th British Open here, finished tied fourth, had the hole out on 18 for par. He's had two runner-ups in Opens 2018 and 2000 and 2 years ago, 2024. And he also finished 16th last year. So look for Rose to have a sneaky week this week, Woody. But give us your thoughts on Spieth.
17: Jordan Spieth. I think Jordan Spieth's lost. I think he has gone and tinkered to the point that he can no longer find it.
0: The 2026 college football countdown is on, and the new season is around the corner. 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
6: 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Why? 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
22: Go one of these games after 90 minutes. This is when they came back. So this is a team that's not going to give up. You know we'll keep on fighting. It's a White Walker, if you will. And you invited this White Walker into your house.
15: No doubt. No doubt. That's a great way to break it down. Again, Hercules Gomez, ESPN soccer commentator with us here on game night on ESPN Radio on the all-new ESPN app. So on Spain's side of things, all the conversations about Lamine Yamal. What have you thought of his performance so far in the World Cup?
22: Listen, I'm a massive fan of Lamine Yamal, and I think he's done some incredible things in world football. He broke out to the scene at 16 years of age and won a Euro final. Like, the kid was everywhere. He's won La Liga titles. He was voted the second best player in the world a few years back. He's one of the best players in the world. But he's had a difficult season at the club level. He was injured half the season. He had pubalgia, which is like a sports hernia, if you will. And he doesn't look himself right now. He was injured towards the end of the season. And we were told he was going to come back fit for this World Cup. He doesn't look like he's at full gear. Like, he's hit that extra gear we need him to. That said, this Spanish national team is one and another with and without him. Without him, they look very pedestrian versus Cape Verde. And with him, you see what he can do. And he scored his only goal of the World Cup versus Saudi Arabia, and they gave him the confidence to be that new team. He's got that extra gear in him that's not been unlocked. It's been subpar because of the talent we know he has. But boys, this guy thrives at the big level. He thrives with the platform, and he likes to talk a little smack. And the majority of the time, if not all the time, he's backed it up. I don't know if you guys have seen this picture, but there's a picture of a 21, 22-year-old Lionel Messi. And he is babying this little boy. And the story behind this picture was that his family won a raffle. This boy's little family won a raffle and was allowed to take this picture in this beautiful moment, Lionel Messi. That little boy became Lamine Yamal. So it almost feels like destiny. They're going to face each other, and this famous picture is out there. It feels like it's a passing of the torch, if you will, of two like soccer idols. One is a god, and the other one looks like he's on his way to become one. You can't write this stuff up, and here they are in the final. It's the European champion versus the Copa America champion. It's Europe's finest versus, you know, South America's finest. It really is the final we deserve.
5: You talk about Lamine Yamal versus Messi. How about Pedro Porro versus Christian Romero? Which Tottenham Hotspur is going to lead their country to victory?
22: Oh, man, I forgot you were a Spurs.
5: Hey, I got another one for you, Hercules. Oh, you realize this will be the third consecutive World Cup where a Tottenham Hotspur will be on the championship team.
22: Mm-hmm. All right, Guti Romero was 2022. 2018.
5: Hugo Lloris.
22: Oh, yeah, of course. Of course, Hugo Lloris. Yes.
5: Yep.
22: Yes. All right. Which one? Listen, let me start off with Pedro Porro because I think he's been underrated in this tournament. He's got the only two goals he's ever scored for Spain happen to be in the World Cup, and both knockout round goals. He's got to be doing something well. You see the way this guy plays, and it's surprising because he's a massive part of Spain's game. And you think the Spanish national team, how dominant they are in the midfield, and one of the biggest parts is their outside fullbacks, Cucurella, and this guy, Pedro Porro. I've been extremely impressed. And if you saw his goal, the second goal, that sequence was like 20-something touches. And they end up finishing off with a golazo, a beautiful 1-2 between him and Dani Olmo. And he just finishes it off like he's a seasoned nine. If I had to pick one of the two to have a better game, I would pick Porro. But I'm not. Guti Romero has one thing going for him that he'll never have at Spurs. He's got Messi on his side. And that's a tough one to bet against.
5: No doubt.
6: Facts. Big facts right there. Well, Hercules, fantastic stuff as always. I tell you, we always feel a lot smarter when you join the show. At least I feel a lot smarter. Emmett, he's got the knowledge, but I always feel a lot smarter when you join the show.
5: Hercules knows way more than me. I'm just a stupid Spurs fan.
6: That's a good point. Well, hey, we appreciate not only your World Cup knowledge, but your Star Wars knowledge as well.
5: There it is.
22: Yeah, CP3, he said. Unbelievable. Yeah, right.
6: Hey, man, you get down how you live.
5: Yes, you do.
6: Hercules
5: yes, you
6: Gomez, do. ESPN soccer commentator. Fantastic stuff, as always, with us here on Game Night on ESPN Radio. 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

0: beard that he's not even trying to dye anymore at this stage of the game. Like, he's just having a really good time, you know, living his best life. That's a really strange way to celebrate a couple weeks, only to tell that city that, oh, yeah, I ain't coming here.
1: And one of his, it's like his family, basically. Brandon Weems will be named at some point the Cavaliers GM to replace Mike Gansey. So Weems, everybody's like, oh, these players are calling LeBron and they're pitching LeBron. Weems is there with LeBron a lot, you know, when, like, that is somebody that has been a part of his family basically for most of his life. So there are connections you could draw all over the place. And I'm sure LeBron knows what he wants to do. And I'm sure one of the things he wants to do is create as much drama and anticipation as possible. But you're getting to the point where people are going to stop caring soon. Like, fans anyway. Not right. The teams. But fans right. Are going to be like, man, it's almost football. Bro, you got a week left. All right?
0: Right.
1: Because once
0: look,
1: the
0: here,
1: NFL
0: man,
1: starts.
0: Training camp's right around the corner, brother.
1: Dog, once the once training camp starts.
0: Yeah.
1: Ain't nobody going to be talking about LeBron unless he makes that decision. No one will be speculating. We'll be speculating about the football season.
0: Right, and I'm sure that in the next couple of days, I'm sure it's going to happen, right? I mean, you can only drag this thing out so long. I know he's done a hell of a job dragging it out this long, but at some point, man, you know, you got to handle your business, right? So I'm sure that he's going to make a decision sooner rather than later. And look, if it truly isn't about winning a championship and it's just about having a good time, and I'll say that in air quotes, maybe he does want to go to Golden State. Maybe he'll say, hey, I've been wanting to play with my homies for a while, you know, outside of USA basketball, so this is going to be that opportunity. I just think that you could have a good time back at home and have an opportunity to win if you go back to Cleveland. Philadelphia, I don't see any kind of big storyline outside of he's just going somewhere new, right? Yeah. So I feel like it's a storyline if I want to kick it with my homies, or I want to go back home.
1: And I don't know how much fun it'll be when Draymond gets kicked out of a game or they're in practice arguing about something. So maybe it will be, but who knows? I still like Cleveland, him coming home and ending the storybook.
0: He's Emmett Golden. I'm Q Myers. It's game night here on ESPN Radio and SB Day and the V Foundation Support Day. 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
0: A stop his time. He now has 10 assists in the World Cup knockout stage, which is six more than any other player in at least the past 60 years. Argentina again will take on Spain on Sunday in the World Cup Finals. Major League Baseball earlier in the day, first place Brewers padded their starting rotation by trading for Astros' often injured right-hander Lance McCullers Jr. and lefty Colton Gordon. In return, the Astros get minor league outfielder and designated hitter Jaden Fielder, who's the son of former Brewers star Prince Fielder and the grandson of Cecil Fielder. The Brewers will also pick up $2.5 million of McCullers' remaining $6.7 salary this season, as the Astros' longest tenure pitcher was in the final year of a five-year $85 million contract. And in the NFL, Cowboys wide receiver George Pickens will officially play the 2026 season on his $27 million franchise tag after Wednesday's 4 p.m. Eastern deadline for tag players to agree to long-term contracts did pass. Pickens already signed his deal, putting him under contract for the season, and he said last month he was prepared to play this season on that tag. For more scores and analysis, check out ESPN.com and the all-new ESPN app. Coming up, more Game Night with Emmett Golden and me, Q Myers, here on ESPN Radio.
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1: Why was that so important to you?
21: I didn't want to give myself a chance to change my mind, to be honest with you. I mean, I figured I had a voice. It happened to me for a reason, and I had a voice, and I needed to use it. Especially when I found out, you know, the stats, 1 in 8 men get it, 1 in 6 black men get it. And it's something that, you know, it's if you catch it early, as with most cancers, you have good outcomes. So spreading that awareness, it just made sense, you know?
0: Yeah, no doubt about it. And again, ESPN Sports Center anchor Jay Harris is with us here on Game Night on ESPN Radio on the all-new ESPN app. And speaking of catching it early, how crucial are routine screenings to catch cancer early?
21: Very crucial. I mean, it's that's the thing. Taking control of our health, listening to people, especially men. I want to speak for prostate cancer specifically. We get kind of squirrely when we talk about things below our belt line, you know, and we need to stop that. Because we don't want to do it for ourselves, and it's a simple blood test. If we don't want to do it for ourselves, do it for your family. Do it for the people around you. Because keeping up on your health, getting annual screenings, your annual checkup, knowing your family history, little things like that will go a long way in saving your life and preventing bad outcomes. Because if it spreads unchecked, that's when things get really, really bad.
1: Jay, you've been a part of a lot of ESPYs and V-Days and that before your diagnosis. After the diagnosis, what does it mean to you now to be a part of, you know, V-Day and really help promoting the V Foundation?
21: It's going to sound a little weird, but before, you know, you do it from a place of wanting to help because you know there's a need. And cancer is serious, and you want to help. You may have people in your family who have gone through it, blah blah blah, but not yourself. After it hits you, you're like, oh, I really get it now. Mm-hmm. This is I understand the life or death nature of this thing more than I ever could have. Even in all the years I've been around people and talking about cancer research with the V, it really hits home when it happens to you. So that's also part of the decision that went into my decision of opening my mouth and talking about it, because it really hit home.
0: Yeah, and your story is inspiring and helping others. There's no doubt about that, as each and every one of these stories are. And again, the support of the V Foundation for the game-changing cancer research, 100% of your donation goes directly to cancer research. And Jay, how crucial is the V Foundation, and how much has that helped you? Like you said, you worked with it before your diagnosis, but even after, how much did that help you along the way?
21: That's a very good question. I cannot tell you what depth the research went in to help me with my particular case. I can tell you that the research does go a long way. I've had the opportunity to interview one of the V researchers and, you know, really dig into the the specialness of what they do with their cancer research. And even this gentleman told me that the research and the awareness go hand in hand, because the awareness part is what we can do. The researchers do what they can do. I can't come up with a cure for cancer.
0: Right.
21: But I can tell you to go get a blood test. You know, I can tell you to advocate for yourself health wise. I can tell you to do those things while the researchers are working to find a cure. Hopefully one day we won't have to do these things. There'll be something that will make cancer go away for good, and that will be a great day. But until then, we all need to work hand in hand to try to eradicate this thing.
0: Every time I think of the ESPYs and I think about, you know, the support of the V Foundation, I always think about the late, great Stuart Scott. You obviously knew him really well. What stands out on days like this when you reflect back and even think about his most famous speech?
21: That's a tough one. You wish the research would have been far enough along to where he'd still be here.
0: Yeah.
21: You appreciate the words that he said in that speech more and more. When he talked about when you're too tired to fight, let someone else fight for you.
0: Yeah.
21: The community aspect of this, whether that be really doing something for someone who's going through something, or making a donation, or volunteering, or what have you. I mean, that's part of working for someone who is fighting this the dreaded C word disease. I even hate saying the word. Mm. I think about Stuart a lot. I wish he was still here. I wish he was still there every day.
0: I'll tell you what, as many times as we've heard his speech and we all reflect back, and I never knew him personally, but I know how much of an inspiration he was to me and many others. Every time I hear that speech, about 2 minutes in, tears are dropping down my eyes. I just can't help it, because it's just, you reflect and you think about others and you think about those powerful words, as you mentioned, and they just hit home no matter who you are.
21: Yeah, and you feel like, I mean, once you hear it, you have to do something, right?
0: Yeah.
21: You owe it to the person who's saying the words, whether they are here or not. You owe it to the mission that the V Foundation has to keep doing quality research so we can find a cure. You owe it to yourself to take care of yourself. You owe it to your community to do what you have to do to advocate for your health, to know what's going on, to figure out and find out your family health history. And then to take the steps to do the tests, do the things that you have to do so you get ahead of things, so something doesn't jump up and surprise you. We have a responsibility.
0: Right.
21: And every year around this time, it kind of, you know, it hits home.
0: Right.
21: How much of a responsibility that we have, not only for ourselves, but for each other.
0: Absolutely. And like Stuart did something you did as well, Jay, after, you know, revealing that you were diagnosed with prostate cancer in June of 2025. You opened your mouth, as you mentioned. You gave your story, your testimony. It's an inspiration to others. And we definitely appreciate you on this day as we continue to support the V Foundation.
21: I appreciate y'all. Thank you for allowing me to do this.
0: No doubt about it. Good stuff from Jay Harris, SportsCenter anchor. And again, prostate cancer diagnosed. He revealed that in June of 2025. 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And support the game-changing cancer research. 100% of your donation goes directly to cancer research. And the most important thing, Emmett, no donation is too big.
1: Right.
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1: 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You know, it sounds like, because I used to think, like, what is my $25 going
0: right.
1: to do? More than you will ever know.
0: Yep. Facts. Big facts right there. Again, he's Emmett Golden. I'm Q Myers. I mentioned Stuart Scott and his fantastic ESPY speech. We'll hear from Stu Scott next here on Game Night on ESPN Radio on the all-new ESPN app.
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6: I miss my brother. I wish that he was here standing to accept this award. But I find myself honored to be here and accept this award on his behalf. I know that if he were here tonight, he would want to thank some people for their love and support throughout his life. His husband, Brunson. The rest of our family, our mom and dad, my aunt and uncle, my wife, our children, and everyone else in our close circle, all of his teammates, coaches, and friends in the basketball world, and everyone who uplifted him in his journey after coming out in his battle with glioblastoma. My brother had a true passion for tennis. He was actually obsessed. He traveled to many tournaments and watched many games, many matches at Arthur Ashe Stadium. He admired Arthur Ashe, not only for being an incredible tennis player, but also a pioneer in this world. This award would mean so much to him. These past few months, I told my brother repeatedly, he was the bravest and strongest man I'd ever known. He lived his life with authenticity, with grace and strength and joy. The courage he showed and the way he moved in this world truly made him a trailblazer, an inspiration to so many others, and his impact will be remembered. I am humbled and thankful for the amount of support our family has received these past couple months, and I'm grateful every time people I don't even know come up to me and say how much of a powerful impact my brother's decision to come out impacted their life in a powerful way. When Jason was diagnosed with glioblastoma,

A guy whose name does not scream rock and roll, it screams left wing for the Chicago Blackhawks or middle linebacker for the Bears, Ed Kowalczyk. He's a singer for Live.

0: you for your submission.
1: Johnny Cash did a song called Cocaine Blues.
0: Yes! I took a shot of cocaine. Yep. Shot that mother down.
1: Snowblind by Black Sabbath. I had no idea. There are so many songs that I didn't like Gold Dust Woman. And I worked in a classic rock radio station for years and years and years. It didn't dawn on me that was about cocaine.
0: Oh, I would have. Yeah, I
1: could have. KC Jones from the Grateful Dead. Driving that
2: How's
1: train.
2: Oh, a, yeah.
0: Those are not the greatest cocaine hit album out there.
1: Wow. We
3: I'm
1: are the
3: sure
1: morning
3: it's been
1: animals.
3: Put together by somebody, Spinozzi.
0: They're too high.
3: Hey, we're just not invited to those parties.
1: Imagine this.
0: What?
1: You're a young man.
0: Mm-hmm, mm-hmm.
1: You found a beautiful girl you want to take out on a first date.
0: Yes.
1: You go to pick her up at her house and you meet her dad.
0: Yeah.
1: And her dad is Sean Penn.
0: All right.
1: What does Sean Penn say to that guy? We'll tell you next in Hollywood Sleaze.
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1: Welcome. We are the Morning Animals. Time once again for Hollywood Sleaze, sponsored by David Stanley Chrysler Jeep Dodge in Midwest City, across from Tinker. That's where the big birds fly. Matt Damon told an interesting story about Sean Penn. Apparently, Sean's daughter was of dating age, and the boyfriend came over to pick her up. And Matt said the way Sean handled it was, quote, a guy came over for the first date. He's about to take her out. And apparently Sean said, and here's a direct quote, whatever you do to her, I'm going to do to you when you get home. Uh-huh. Have a nice night.
10: Oh, my gosh.
0: Okay.
1: Oh, God.
10: My rules have been set.
0: My way of putting that would be, if she cries, you cry. Yeah. I don't think I would say it exactly the way he said
1: it. Whatever you do to her, I'm going to do to you.
0: So,
10: that is one way to handle it.
1: I would be like, I bought her a nice meal. Yeah. That is awesome.
0: I bought her a pair of boots, and let's go shopping, Dad.
10: But, Sean, there were candles, so I expect candles.
1: Oh, my God. Liam Neeson is in a new movie where he plays a guy with a particular set of skills.
0: Okay.
1: In his new action movie, Mongoose. I just want to point out, I believe he's 73 years old, but... he plays a Ryan Fang Flanagan, a decorated Afghan war hero who's wrongfully accused of killing his ex-wife's abusive partner. So he hits the road in a 1965 Shelby Cobra to avoid arrest and prove his innocence, with the law on his tail and his military buddies helping him out. And it looks like he becomes kind of a folk hero along the way. It's First Blood meets Smokey and the Bandit meets Fast and Furious meets every other Liam Neeson movie he's ever made.
0: I'm in. He never fails you.
1: Oh, he's 74.
0: He never fails you.
1: He's 74. And then finally, guys, we're a little late here.
0: Love Actually's his best moment, though.
1: It's officially been 10 years since Stranger Things first premiered on Netflix. And to celebrate, you can watch the first season in what they're calling a VHS special edition. Netflix says, quote, rewind and relive the first season with a video store vibe that's glitchy, grainy, and gloriously vintage, just like you've rented it in 1983. It's not literally on VHS. It's streaming on Netflix. Everybody knows this. But there's going to be tracking lines, slight color bleeding, CRT monitor distortion, and that warm, fuzzy audio crackle you'd get from a well-worn tape rented straight from Family Video. Well, there you go. And that is all the time we have, unfortunately, for Hollywood Sleaze, sponsored by David Stanley Chrysler Jeep Dodge in Midwest City, across from Tinker, where the big birds fly. Please stand by. Your First Take is coming up next.
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24: We talk a lot here about ultra-processed foods and the many ways in which they can negatively impact your health. They've been linked to weight gain, obesity, type 2 diabetes, cardiovascular disease, even cancer. And now a new study out of UCSF found that high ultra-processed food intake was associated with something called intramuscular fat, which is exactly what it sounds like. That's fat inside your muscles, which can cause them to become weaker. Now, in this particular study, the researchers noticed more wear and tear and pain in people's knees because of weakened thigh muscles. Cutting back on ultra-processed foods isn't easy. The CDC estimates at least half the calories in our diet come from ultra-processed foods. But if you're looking to eat cleaner, cutting out sugar-sweetened beverages, that may be the best number one thing you can do to try and get started. I'm Dr. Sanjay Gupta, helping you live a better life.
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27: In 1973, hockey players didn't wear helmets. Basketball had no three-point line. And in 1973, Bill Belichick was the age his girlfriend is now.
28: Let me say this. 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I'm sick of this damn store. 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You know exactly where the hell you going. Like he's sitting there contemplating.
29: Foot into the middle, Enzo Fernandez! Argentina! They always find a way! And they've tied the game! Messi driving in! Messi crossing back!
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1: Welcome. Happy Thursday, July 16th. We are the Morning Animals, and Zynga, Spinozzi, Curtis Fitzpatrick, and Carrie Murdoch. Chance of showers and thunderstorms later on this afternoon. Otherwise, partly cloudy and 88. Tomorrow, the same thing. Saturday, partly cloudy and 93. 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
4: 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So it definitely feels cooler here than it did in Colorado.
5: I don't know if you've seen Western a forecast, Colorado. But next week this time, that kind of weather is going to be here.
4: Gotta go away.

0: up is I'm talking about the whole arc of the storyline. The Miami is not a bad pick by any stretch of the imagination. I mean, Bam Adebayo, Tyler Hero can believe what he wants to about him, and maybe he's not a 60 million player, but that's a dude that's bringing it.
1: I think it has to matter to a little bit to LeBron, to where you live. I mean, I know in an NBA season you are traveling a lot, but the days you are in Miami, the ability to go out for a walk or go have a lunch or something like that in Miami has got to be worth something as opposed to doing that in Cleveland.
0: Well, yeah, I mean, listen, it's a lot better to be walking on South Beach than it is whatever the equivalent is in Cleveland.
1: No beach.
0: Yeah.
1: Just Lake Erie. I think people in Cleveland go to the beach, right?
0: On the sunny banks of the Cuyahoga.
1: Yeah. But
0: oh, I'm sure they do. Same. Yeah, but it's not the same. I don't think there's any topless ladies at South Beach.
1: No. No, you got a little storm going here outside.
2: A texter, Mark, says if Embiid is healthy, why wouldn't you go to Philly?
1: Well, there's another one in the argument. I mean, I think these are all pretty close. Embiid, it will not be healthy. That is not one of those things you can say if. No chance that he is consistently healthy throughout a season. That there's too much damage to those joints. It's just not going to work.
0: If I'm gambling on health, I'm gambling on Giannis way before I'm gambling on Embiid to stay healthy.
1: Yeah.
2: Make a note of that one right here. I don't know if there's a future for who stays healthier over the course of the season, but I'll be looking for it.
0: Oh, surely you could get a line on that on Calci, couldn't you?
1: I mean, how healthy is Golden State going to be? I mean, Jimmy Butler set out a bunch. I don't know how Steph keeps going at the rate that he is, as hard as he plays. You know?
0: And you're in the West.
1: All those teams he's going to go to will have a chance. I mean, and nobody said Minnesota. I mean, I think these are all really, really close. But we have not yet, I think, got to a point where LeBron has received his significant, fawning of by people's videos and all that stuff for him to decide. So
0: if
1: he
0: goes
1: over the top
0: to Miami, will he repeat that he's taken his talents back to South Beach?
2: I think he wants to avoid the process altogether. Not the process. What was it called? The decision altogether.
0: Yeah, the decision.
1: It would be a power move, sarcastically.
0: It would.
1: If he did, it would be pretty cool. If they did a little video making fun of himself, which is not to me LeBron's MO at all. All right, we said we're going to talk some college football. We're going to do that. I'm going to go check out these clouds outside. I mean, we got a complete gully washer going on right now here at Golf USA. So I'm sure this is going to be a very brief period. When it stops, get in here and see us. Take advantage of all these discounts going on for Major Madness. 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

0: intro to the tune, and then the harmonica comes. It's one of the great all-time intros. And I just thought, you know what? It'd be cool to hear that as some bumper music. And me and Jay on the same wavelength.
1: How about that? Same wavelength. Great minds, Brad.
0: Our period.

0: He's been in the coaching profession for about a decade and a half, bounced around for a while, a couple of different stops at Troy, one of those as a head coach where he did very well, then was with Tulane for a couple of seasons before taking over with the Gators. We know about resources there. Recruiting is still strong for that school, despite the lack of success that they have had recently. What kind of situation do you think he's inheriting with the Gators?
1: You know, it's a weird situation, to be honest, because I don't know, obviously, in depth what's going on inside the program. But I think dating back to Dan Mullen being let go there is they have kind of an Auburn Tiger situation where there's like a couple different camps of boosters that spend a lot of money at the program, and these particular gentlemen do not get along very well. And so, like, if you have a quote-unquote ownership group that's not getting along very well, what can you do if you're the head coach? It seems like you're doomed from the start. But they had a really good defense last year, yep, if I recall well. Mm-hmm. And so you have a few stars come in the portal and stuff like that. Even though you lose a quarterback, I don't think the fan base was super enthralled with the quarterback. DJ Lagway, I think was his name. So, you know, you retain a good defense and you get a little bit better offense. They have as good a chance as anybody, but it's a tough league.
0: Alex Golish was looked at as a potential candidate for Oklahoma State. He was a grad assistant there about 15 years ago, was the offensive coordinator at Tennessee, and that's where he got the USF job, where he's been over the last three seasons. That one was another one where it looked like, and you want to talk about a fan base that was disenchanted with somebody who was still winning quite a bit of games. That was kind of the case with South Florida fans, and I was plugged into that a season ago because Golish was rumored to be interviewing with OSU and was one of the top guys for that job. You talked about Auburn and sort of the line of thinking the university of their place in the league versus what it really is. That's been a popular talking point on this station for years about Texas A&M, for instance, about having a different kind of delusion about how good that they really are. And what do you think about Alex Golish at Auburn? That one feels like it's a 2 or 3 year turnaround.
1: Yeah, I would think so. Although people are really high on the quarterback that came from USF with him. And I'm so sorry, I forget his name. But he apparently was like one of the top two or three transfers in the league coming into this year. Phil Steele had it that way. ESPN, I think Athlon Sports, he's one of really good transfer that they're going to have in there.
0: Byron Brown is his name.
1: Yeah, from USF. And so I think that is positive momentum for a start to at least get people on your side for a minute. But I agree with you. That seems like it's a tough turnaround. Unless you're a school that has like astronomically more funding than everybody else in the league, which I don't really see in the SEC, how can you make a significant 1 year turnaround? Everyone is so good. It goes back to almost old school way of thinking that you got to build your system up and build the camaraderie within the program, as foreign as that might be in the transfer portal era. So it takes a little bit, and I think Auburn is going to be no stranger to taking a little bit to build up.
0: They can get off to a decent start. They host Baylor. They have to win that game. Then at home against Southern Miss, home against Florida, Vanderbilt, that is another home game for Auburn, so very home heavy early. Then they go to Tennessee, they go to Georgia, host LSU, go to Mississippi. So the middle part of the year is where Auburn is really going to have their difficult games. Maybe they can build a little bit of momentum early on in this one. Then I was going to ask you about Will Stein at Kentucky. He's coming over from Oregon as their offensive coordinator, where he's been for the last few seasons. That's really his first high profile job, but he's highly regarded in the coaching field. It's just really, really tough to win over there.
1: Yeah, this is one that I'm just going to hedge on, kind of. And I would say that the best days of Kentucky playing football, we just saw them. You know, I mean, Kentucky was not a competitive football school up until this last tenure. And so you have a new coach in there, as much as you might like him, maybe a return to the mean, you know, but return to what they have always been is in order for Kentucky. And you might see them drop, especially because I think their consistent games, Tennessee is certainly one of their consistent games. That's always tough, even though you can beat them at home with the past tenure. I forget who their other consistent games are, but I feel like I don't even want to say, but I feel like Missouri, like teams that were at Kentucky's mid-tier level are improving. Missouri's been fairly competitive over the past few years. Vanderbilt has been very competitive the past few years. Someone's got to be at the bottom of the league, and I could see Kentucky being that team.
0: 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Coming up next, we'll listen to some of your stories. What are the biggest cosmic coincidences in sports? We talked about a couple of them earlier in this show. This is the afternoon sports beat on the Sports Animal.
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